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3: Exploring science in the sea. For many native Hawaiians, the centerpiece of just about any New Year's celebration is onaga, a fish that's also known as ruby snapper or longtail red snapper. It's served at everything from weddings to birthdays, but it's especially popular at year-end celebrations, in part because it's a symbol of good fortune. It's prized for its light pink flesh, mild flavor, and its texture, all of which are considered just right for sashimi. Onaga is one of the deep seven bottom fish, a culturally important group that includes six species of snapper and one species of grouper. All seven species are found throughout the Hawaiian Islands. A snapper known as opakapaka is the most common, accounting for about half of the annual catch. Onaga ranks second. Adult onaga generally are about 2 to 2.5 feet long and weigh up to about 18 pounds, although they can grow to twice that weight. The top half of the body is red or pink, while the underside is white. The fish are found above rocky seafloors throughout the tropical Pacific Ocean, usually at depths of no more than 1,000 feet. Commercial fishing decimated many of the bottom fish stocks during the middle of the 20th century. Today, the bottom fish are protected by both state and federal regulations. Commercial fishers are limited to

to hook and sinker operations. No nets allowed. That's helped the population rebound, ensuring happy New Year celebrations for years to come. Science in the Sea is a production of the University of Texas Marine Science Institute at Port Aransas. I'm Holly Brawley.

Hello, hello. You're listening to 89.7 FM, KMNR, broadcasting out of Rolla, Missouri. I am your host for this next hour. Actually, it might be the next 2 hours, because I think I have a little talk show going on after that. But I am MC Asian Jesus. You're listening to Heavenly Waves. This is my first show. Well, I guess I had my first show last week, but this is my first ever, like, show going on over the summer here. And so just kind of learning as we're going today. Today I kind of just got a chill playlist to kind of play through, and, you know, just kind of relax. It's a nice sunny day. Weather's looking so much better than it was last week. I think weather today is like 71 degrees outside here in Rolla. So I mean, go outside, sit on your porch, read a little book, maybe listen to some of this relaxing music, and I might just come on and talk about some nerd stuff every once in a while, because I don't know, that's what I've been finding interesting recently, just history and geography and stuff like that. I've been watching a lot of YouTube videos on that, so maybe I'll just come on with anything interesting that I remember. But yeah, I mean, I guess we'll go ahead and get right into it and just kind of start playing some stuff, playing some tunes. All right. Getting the setup here. Should be right here. All right. So I'll play some tunes here, and then I'll get back to you after maybe like 2 songs and kind of talk about what was playing. But yeah, I'll see you guys soon. Or I guess hear from you guys soon.

I'm back. So that was, let's see here. That was Cafe in LA by Forrith and Cherry Wine by Grant Perez. Both very relaxing songs, I think. Cafe in LA is actually my second most listened to Spotify song of all time. So, yeah, I really like the song. It's very good, very relaxing. It falls right in my range, so I can sing it in the shower when I sing in the shower, because I usually do. But yeah, those are two very relaxing songs. Definitely lower the heart rate a little bit and help you relax. But yeah, just trying to think of stuff to talk about and chat about. I'm trying to get better at just, you know, usually I have someone to bounce off of, you know, and kind of like share ideas. But now I have to be the one to think of everything by myself, and so I was like, I don't know, might as well talk about the thing I'm thinking of right now is I learned today about this interesting theory in human evolution called the grandmother theory. And so the whole idea of this, and I watched a video about it today and did a little bit of research on my own, but the whole idea about it is that the fact that humans, specifically women, can live for almost like another like 40 years of their life without being fertile, without being able to have kids, has helped humans to kind of separate themselves in a way from other animals around the world, and gives us a certain genetic advantage, essentially, when it comes to survival of the fittest and stuff like that. The whole idea is like, if if you can have a woman that has all of this knowledge and has all of this wisdom, and but no longer can have kids and no longer is worried about their own offspring, they can worry about the offspring of other humans in the tribe and be able to take care of the offspring that aren't technically their own. And so that kind of just allows for the whole species to kind of survive a little bit better. And it's interesting because this exact same idea is seen in certain other animals, and the correlation is just as strong. So you'll see like orcas, they also have like a very maternal, matriarchal, I guess, society within their pods. And the interesting thing is that oftentimes if a like matriarch, like if the grandmother is to die, then there is I don't remember exactly the percentage, but I know it's like a much higher marked percentage of the offspring, of like the kids of the pod, also dying within the next couple of years, just because the grandmother isn't there to help take care of the little baby orcas. And the same kind of applies to elephants as well. But the interesting thing is that the kind of opposing the argument to this theory is that those animals, specifically those creatures, just live longer. I mean, humans, compared to other primates, live like 40 years longer than other primates, and then you have elephants, which are also extremely long-living, and orcas as well are extremely long-living. So it may be just the fact that we live longer allows us to have, you know, grandmothers, quote-unquote, that are there to, like, take care of the offspring, and other animals just don't get to that point because they don't live long enough. But it is just kind of an interesting thing to think about, that something so, I guess, mundane, I wouldn't say mundane, but something as commonplace as, like, oh, the fact that we have, that the human species has grandmothers, or has, essentially, people that are, like in that, like, kind of position, has set us up for success compared to other animals. But it's definitely an interesting thing to kind of take away from that, is that there's a lot of things that separate us that we don't even think about compared to other animals, and maybe some of those things are what really kind of set us up in the position that we are in here on planet Earth. But yeah, I think it's a lot of those, like, just like mind experiments, I guess, kind of like thought experiments as to kind of what is what makes us different, and like what kind of separates us the most, and what gives us

the different competitive advantages, but it's for sure something really interesting that I think about a lot. Anyway, that was kind of a tangent, but I think that's how I'm going to do things. I'm just going to just chat about random stuff in between some good songs. So the next two songs we have coming up are Amoeba by Claro and Kingston by Faye Webster. And so these are two more very relaxing songs. We're going to keep the same vibe going because I'm talking at you so much and being so very know-it-all right now. So, you know, we need some relaxing music to break it up and like give you your brain time to relax while I fill it with so much knowledge. All right.

So that was... oh my gosh. That was Amoeba by Claro and Kingston by Fabe Webster. Again, kind of keeping with that relaxing vibe going on there. I listened to a lot of Amoeba by Claro two semesters ago. So, fall semester of 2025. I listened to that a lot while I was like moving in and stuff like that. So it has a near and dear place in my heart. Kind of reminds me of that kind of that time of year, or that, I guess, that time of my life. So, but yeah, I was, again, during those little breaks where we listened to music, I was thinking about what else I could talk about. Very interestingly enough, I have another interesting video that I watched today, and it talked about early humans and like migration into the new world, into like North and South America. And one of the most interesting things that I learned about was that very recently, scientists, or I guess like archaeologists, believed that humans, obviously, I think a lot of people know that during about 18,000 years ago or so, there was a land bridge that connected the old world. It connected Eurasia to the new world, North and South America. And it was from that land bridge, most archaeologists believe that early humans tracked big game like mammoths and stuff like that across that land bridge. And that was how a population of humans managed to get across the Pacific Ocean and were able to find a way to the new world. However, I didn't know about this. They always made it seem like a very smooth trek, and they got over there and then they kind of just spread out over all of North and South America. But the truth is, even after they had gotten over there, a majority of Canada was covered by two gigantic ice sheets, and basically these are like just impassable walls of ice. And so the humans that had basically landed in what would now be Alaska could not go any further south because they were stuck in Alaska. And so a lot of scientists and a lot of archaeologists were like, well, I guess they just kind of waited there until the ice sheets came, like, kind of disappear, which is about like 13,000 years ago. And that was when they were able to, you know, start traveling southward and start seeing all the sites, I guess. But interestingly enough, they'd found the remains of a 20-year-old, or what they believe to be around 20-year-old, human woman in the Yucatan Peninsula. And using carbon dating, they found out that it dated back to like 13,500 years ago, so way before those ice sheets had melted, and really far south as well. And so it kind of was like, well, that kind of threw a wrench in the idea that they just kind of waited there, because somehow they got past those ice sheets and somehow they got further south. And so this documentary that I watched on YouTube kind of just talked about how the new idea is that there was a group of humans that waited, and they kind of waited until that ice sheet disappeared, and that was how they traveled southward. But there was also a separate group of humans, or I guess they kind of diverged from the same group, but they migrated southwards along the coast, so kind of along the northwestern and western coast, and they kind of followed what they called the kelp highway. So the giant kelp forests in the Pacific Ocean that are just kind of right along the coast, that kind of right along the whole coast of the west coast of both North and South America, provided a very good environment for seals and like all kinds of different marine life, like mollusks and stuff like that. And so it gave humans the ability to kind of just travel along it and get their food and their nutrients while they traveled further and further south. And so that kind of explains why there was human activity as far back as 13,500 years ago in Mexico, and most likely even further south. But yeah, it's very interesting, just to like kind of the way that archaeologists kind of piece this together with the information that they have is really, really astounding. They were talking about some another skeleton that they found of a human in
I believe, I want to say the Columbian River Basin, so, like, around, like, in, like, Washington area, I guess, like, Washington State, and they were able to figure out that the, this individual had broken 5 ribs and gotten a, spear thrown and pierced through his leg, and they were able to find all of that out through just the remains and just kind of, like, looking at the way that the bones had, like, re-knit together, and yeah, and they were able to figure out that most likely the individual, he got those injuries and then survived for 20 more years afterward, and so they were able to piece all that together just from the remains and kind of, like, just looking at that, and they were able to do, I don't remember what the exact word was, like an isotope reading or something like that, and they were able to figure out kind of what diet this individual subsisted on based on those isotope readings and the, like, levels of carbon in the body, and so they were able to figure out that this skeleton, the man that it belonged to, ate a lot of like marine mammals, like seals and stuff like that. So it's just very, very interesting that they're able to do all that. And so I don't know. I always just find that all that stuff just kind of so fascinating. I think anything that involves human history and kind of like our rise to the position that we are in today just fascinates me, because it's just, it's so much of it is a mystery, and it's like kind of piecing together this huge puzzle, and you don't really know, you don't, there's no picture on the box, you know, and you don't, and like all the pieces are weird shapes and stuff like that, and you're kind of figuring it all out as you go and making some stuff up every once in a while. I mean, there's been some crazy theories, like, I mean, you're talking about like the pyramids and stuff like that. I know one of the other really, really interesting ideas and theories about humans that really fascinates me is the idea that there is no megafauna, that's the name for these giant, like, mammals, so like elephants and stuff like that, think about that, but there are none of those outside the continent of Africa, like, for the most part. I mean, maybe you have bison, you have buffalo, I don't know the proper term, but you have those in North America and stuff like that, but for the most part, those big, big animals are gone from everywhere besides Africa, and so some scientists propose a theory that humans hunted the rest of them to extinction, and there's a lot of actual evidence to back this up, and the only place that that megafauna still remains is Africa, because they were adapted to humans, but humans moved out of Africa, the Horn of Africa, so quickly and migrated across the earth so quickly that none of the other species had time to adapt. But there's so much evidence that actually points to this being the case. I mean, you have just so many woolly mammoth remains in North America that just have like spear points through them and stuff like that, so it was clear that our ancestors hunted them a lot. But then the most interesting, I guess, evidence to back up that theory is the continent of Australia, which also had megafauna, believe it or not, before humans arrived. They had like giant sloths and stuff like that that lived there, but as soon as humans landed there, there's a very clear line of when we stop seeing the remains of in the timeline, we stopped seeing the remains of the megafauna, and it's right around the time that humans landed in Australia and were known to have discovered Australia. So it's just so interesting, the effect that we have on the world around us, and then it's so such an interesting practice of kind of piecing that, I guess, effect on the world together by using the evidence that we have available to us. So just a very fascinating thing. I think if you like mystery books, you know, if you're into the mystery of it all, I would highly recommend just like pulling up some videos about anthropology and archaeology and stuff like that, because it's just such a fascinating subject, and there's so much, it covers so much. So yeah, anyway, I yapped long enough. I'm gonna go ahead and play here a little PSA for everybody, so I'm gonna shut up for a second here and let that go.

Disinformation. This is the occurrence of information that is deliberately made to deceive you. While it doesn't exist solely in a digital landscape, the advent of the internet has made it wildly easier to spread and believe as truth. Safeguard yourself against the influence of disinformation by brushing up on media literacy. When reading, watching, or otherwise absorbing media or news, reflect on whether the claims being made appeal to common sense or rationality. Does it make sense given other reports or statements about the topic, and does the media provide reliable and relevant sources? Consider the motivation behind the claims. If the reporting body that published the piece has any bias or political agenda they might appeal to, weigh in how that could potentially affect the context of the information they provide. In a world that so often gets its news from social media and news sites, don't become prey to disinformation. This message is brought to you by your media conscious DJs at Kaminar.

Hello, hello. So, what you just listened to there was From Eden by Hozier, and the song before that was I Think I Like When It Rains by Willis. I can't say as much about I Think I Like When It Rains. I really only know the hook to that song in the very beginning, but From Eden by Hozier, that's actually my favorite song by Hozier. I really like that song a lot. I don't know, there's something about it. I think it has everything that I like about a song. It's got like some good storytelling to it, and some of the lyrics are just are really, really, I don't know, they're a little bit deeper than you would originally think, and then you kind of listen to it a little bit closer. But yeah, I'm going to go ahead here and play a little bit of Science in the Sea for you guys, which is just some interesting marine facts. So we'll get one going here right now. And I'll be back afterward to give any insights that I may have. I don't know if I will, but we'll see.

Exploring Science in the Sea. You don't have to be anywhere near an ocean storm to feel its power. Big waves can travel far across the ocean, causing damage thousands of miles from the storm itself. These waves are called swells. They're much longer from one peak to the next than typical waves. They can reach monstrous heights close to a storm, but they calm down as they move away from it. The waves are created by winds inside a storm. They push the water, building peaks. Individual waves overlap, creating even bigger waves. The waves can organize themselves into smooth, evenly spaced groups. Scientists recently analyzed the swells produced by storms in 2020.

23 and 24. They used measurements made by a satellite that studies the surfaces of both the oceans and bodies of fresh water. It takes images of the surface and uses a laser altimeter to measure its height. The scientists compared the results to those from other satellites dating back to 1991. They found that a storm in the Pacific Ocean in 2024 produced the biggest swells ever seen from space. The average height of the waves was 65 feet. Individual waves could have been much higher, and the waves were up to 3/4 of a mile long. The swell still packed a wallop when it hit the Americas, causing damage and deaths from Canada to Peru. Scientists tracked it as it rippled outward for more than 2 weeks. It ranged from the northern Pacific to the tropical Atlantic, a span of 15,000 miles for some really swell ocean waves. Science in the Sea is available as a weekly podcast at scienceinthesea.org. I'm Holly Brawley.

Hello, hello. I'm back after the science in the sea, little information bomb for you guys. I don't know. I wasn't really listening, so I don't actually know what was uttered there. But I do have a video that another one. I watch a lot of YouTube. I watch a lot of informative YouTube videos, but I did see a video about the Precambrian oceans, and so I guess I can talk about that a little bit. But that's kind of just referring to the time before the Cambrian explosion. And if you don't know what the Cambrian explosion is, it's this time about 500 million years ago where all of a sudden in the fossil record there's this huge burst and explosion in like diversity of animal and plant life on Earth. Before then, it was a very simple kind of some multicellular organisms, some single cellular organisms, but for the most part, very, very simplistic. You're talking like sponges, you're talking like jellyfish and stuff like that. And then all of a sudden, at this Cambrian explosion, there's this huge development of different complex organisms. So now you're looking at like cephalopods, so kind of what are the relatives of like squids and octopuses or octopi. And then you have also like certain kinds of arthropods are showing up, so like the ancestors of crabs. So you have like this one animal, I believe, I want to look it up really quickly here, but no, that's not right. But there was this giant, I should be able to remember this. I'm going to look up the right name for you guys so you guys know. Yes, it's called Anomalocaris, and it was this giant, basically swimming bug in the ocean. And if you want to look it up, it's hard to describe. It has these huge pincers in the front. It had these huge eyes with a bunch of, it's like those typical, like, fly-like eyes with all, like, the little, you can see yourself, you know, the reflection of yourself multiple times in it. It was really creepy looking, but that was, like, the first kind of complex life on Earth that kind of appeared after this Cambrian explosion. But before then, all the life was a lot more simplistic. And so, I don't know, that's just a little interesting thing that I learned in regards to kind of just how life got started on Earth. Because before the Cambrian explosion, you're talking about a vastly different world where, I mean, the oceans themselves weren't even very habitable, let alone on the land. Like, life on land was very nearly impossible. And so it's just interesting just to see how life developed and kind of went from something that, I mean, we like to think about the planet of being as being so hospitable, but it wasn't. And yet life still was able to thrive. So, very interesting stuff. Got a little bit of time left on the hour here, so I'm going to play a few more songs before I go. But, yeah, here we go.

0: what you just heard there at the end was, first we had The Night We Met by Lord Huron, and then we had Soldier Poet King by the Ohellos. One last thing I wanted to say about the Soldier Poet King was that's actually my top song ever on Spotify. That is my favorite song, but yeah, I think it just, I just like the vibe of the music. It's really, I don't know. It gives me the vibe of a Renaissance fair or like a Renaissance festival. So, I don't know. I like that in my music, I guess. So, yeah, definitely a really good song. You should check it out. But with that being said, my show here, Heavenly Waves, is coming to an end. We're gonna go ahead and switch on to the next show. We decided on a name for it.
1: Yeah. Lizard Waves.
0: Lizard Waves. It's a combination of our two show names, but it's going to be a little bit of a talk show. So if you're interested in that, we're just going to be kind of just yapping about stuff. So, yeah.
1: Switch into yap mode.
0: Switch into yap mode.
1: So recently, I've been doing a little pet project in combination with Discovery. To get a new operating system on a PC, and it turns out I don't know a lot about computers, but the things that I'm learning make me feel really cool, because I type in some stuff and then I press enter and then it goes and a whole bunch of like commands happen because it's dope.
0: That's what I felt like when I was playing, like, when I would play Minecraft. And I would do, like, you know, like, you remember, like, the old command blocks?
1: Oh, yeah, yeah, yeah.
0: Yeah, yeah, that's when I would feel, like, I would feel my best. I'd be like, yeah, I know what I'm doing.
1: It's powerful.
0: Yeah. Or, did you have, like, Chromebooks back in,
1: Yeah.
0: Like, you know, clicking, like, F12 on the website, uh-huh. And then, like, you'd be able to, like, adjust certain stuff on the side? That was the closest I got to feeling like a hacker, like a programmer.
1: I mean, yeah, it's one step removed from being some normal guy into knowing something about the computer.
0: Exactly. And all it takes is the one step.
1: Yeah.
0: Yeah. Do we want to introduce ourselves?
1: Oh, yeah, we probably should.
0: Yeah. So you're listening to KMNR, broadcasting out of Rolla, 89.7 FM. My name is MC Asian Jesus. This is
1: Goop. Yeah.
0: All right. And yes, this is Lizard Wave. So this is going to be a little talk show in between our two shows, kind of just chatting about whatever we find interesting. So yeah, I mean, if you're into that, please enjoy and have fun.
1: Yeah. Yeah. And it's one of your, first talk shows, I'd imagine.
0: Yes. Yeah. I did a lot of talking during my train, we did a lot of, like, talking during my training shows, but there was still music, you know?
1: Yeah.
0: So, there's never, like, just a full-on talk show.
1: Right, full hour.
0: Full hour of talking. Can we do it?
1: It goes by fast.
0: I think, especially once you get into it, for sure.
1: Yeah.
0: But, I don't know. I guess, honestly, we kind of know each other, but we don't really know that much about, like, our interests, I feel
1: like. This is true.
0: So, like, what's, like, something that you could yap about for a while?
1: That I could yap.

0: past. Oh, this is, we can talk about this. This is really interesting. So it's like sort of like a psychological like barrier that I had. And I think this is something that a lot of people have an issue with. So I feel like it's something that we should talk about. I think a lot of people, including myself, when I started to try to play the guitar, I was like, well, I should learn how to play it like properly. Like I was like, right. Oh, I should buy a book and I should learn all of like the scales and the arpeggios and everything and like and learn music theory. Like basically start learning music theory because I was like, I gotta learn the basics first if I wanna learn how to play the guitar. And I think that's the wrong mindset to have. I think with anything that you enjoy, that'll come later. I think if you truly enjoy something, you should just kind of dive into it and kind of do what you think would be fun. Like, I mean, I had the same idea with, like, or I had the same issue with drawing. I was like, I like to draw, like, character art. Like, I want to draw, like, my D&D character. Oh, but yeah. I was like, oh, but I should learn the basics first. I should start off with perspective. I should, like, do all this stuff. And it's like, it paralyzes you, you know? You kind of, like, you get stuck in that trap of, like, what do I need to learn first before I can get to this? When you should just, like, have fun with it and start with what you want to do, and the other stuff will come eventually. It might not be the best art in the beginning, but at least you're having fun with it because you're doing what you wanted to do.
1: Right.
0: And so with the guitar kind of coming back in January, I was like, I'm going to actually, like, there's no school. Like, there's nothing, like, this is for me, you know? This is not like, oh, I'm learning violin for high school or middle school or, like, elementary school. I'm learning guitar for myself. And so I just started playing the music I wanted to play, and right. I just, like, learned a song. And it was so much more fun. And I'm learning, like, all of the stuff I would have learned, but in a way where it's a lot more memorable and a lot more exciting.
1: Yeah, it's a lot smoother of a transition because you're firstly enjoying the process of learning a song that you enjoy.
0: For sure.
1: And then from that, you pick up on stuff that's within the song. I remember whenever I started, I'm a big fan of Polyphia, which is like a band that consists of four people playing guitars at the same time.
0: what's the name?
1: Polyphia.
0: How do you spell that?
1: Polyphia.
0: Okay.
1: Yeah.
0: Okay.
1: But they have some very, very technical songs, and I wanted to learn those, but I had me an acoustic guitar that my parents got me my senior year of high school. And then I just sat down and learned, like, the riff to a Polyphia song on an acoustic guitar. It took, like, 3 weeks because it's so difficult. But now that's, like, something I can basically just, like, sit down and play on any guitar. Because playing it on acoustic, first off, it's totally not meant for acoustic. And I think acoustic is the best to start out with because you can just instantly pick it up. You don't have to plug it in. And it just makes noise. But also, it builds calluses quicker, which is very good. Because I recently got a new guitar, and it's nylon string, super soft. I could play forever and ever. But I played it for, like, a couple weeks, and then I got back on the acoustic, and I felt the difference, right? I didn't build up that barrier on my fingers.
0: Yeah. No, I was in the same boat when I was first trying to learn that first song. The first song I learned was Fast Car by Chris Chapman. And initially I was like, there's no way I'm going to be able to do this. Like, and one of the reasonings was the action on the guitar that I had was so bad. And I was like, I'm actually just tearing up my fingers. I'm like, I don't think this is possible, but I'm glad that I did that. And then I got my grandpa gave me his guitar, and it was a lot nicer.
1: Oh, yeah.
0: I mean, I don't know if it's like a nicer guitar, but at least the action was better. So
1: it was.
0: It's like I'm like, oh well, now I have these calluses, so at least I can at the end of the day, I guess it was like a trial by fire. They threw me in the deep end, and now I can swim back up to the shallow part of the pool.
1: I think that's the best thing to do. I do a lot of creative work, music wise, of course. And I think I'm best at lyricism, just, like, being able to put words together is kind of my forte. But in order to make a song, you need, like, the backing track. And so I've been working on various music machines to do that. Turns out it's way harder than writing lyrics. At least maybe just because I'm good at it and doing the hard stuff is harder.
0: Mm-hmm. Yeah, it's sort of like a, I guess the word is

0: you just because you're not immediately good at something doesn't mean that it isn't meant for you. I think that's something a lot of people need to like. I think that's a lot of things. A lot of the time, people are like, I'm gonna start this thing, and if I'm not immediately like, I think a lot of people. That's the thing. A lot of people expect that they're going to be at least proficient at something when they start, and then they can get better. But sometimes you start below proficient, like, and that's like you got to be able to like kind of just get it, like get into the weeds of it and just kind of do it, you know?
1: Yeah,
0: It's like
1: a lot of experimentation.
0: a lot of experimentation for sure. And I think the important part is you should. I've always said this. I think this is something that I've definitely learned. You, if you're starting a hobby, don't start a hobby because you like the finished product of that
1: Oh,
0: hobby.
1: for
0: Like,
1: sure.
0: I'm gonna start playing the guitar because I like to hear like the finished song, or like, oh, I want to draw because I want to have I want to have like these artworks in my room. No, you gotta, because it takes a lot of work and you're gonna have a lot of failures. You gotta enjoy the process. Like,
1: Yeah.
0: if you don't enjoy the, like, I just enjoy hearing the guitar. Like the vibration of the guitar against me, it's like very therapeutic. So it's like,
1: Yeah.
0: oh, I just enjoy practicing, even if it doesn't sound good, and even if I make no progress during a practice session. At the very least, I enjoyed the process of practicing. So,
1: Exactly.
0: yeah.
1: I think whenever I get back to doing more on the music software, because I can make things that are like technically all right, like they're music, but it's not what I'm really wanting from it. Because like if the things that I want are more complex and have like a greater depth than just the basic arrangement of notes. And there's this really good thing I picked up. There's like an idea concept where like your song should like imagine a room, an empty room, and all of the musical instruments have a space in the room, and if they're overlapping, then it's a worse song. So like I don't remember exactly which instruments go where, but it's like the like higher the pitch, the higher the instrument is. And vice versa, lower. And then, like, front to back is, I guess, like, depth of the instrument, or, like, how much area it takes. Because whenever you imagine music spatially, it gives it a lot more depth, and you can appreciate the, how it fills the room, I guess.
0: That makes sense. It's like less is more in that way.
1: Yeah.
0: Yeah. I think it's kind of interesting, coming at it from like an art perspective, even though I don't draw as often as I used to. It's like they kind of preach the same thing, where it's like if you can, especially in the animation field and stuff like that, it's like, oh, if you can do the, if you can convey this idea with less like line strokes, then you should go
1: Oh,
0: for it, you
1: yeah.
0: know? So yeah, I don't know. That's an interesting idea of like, I didn't think about music being the same in that regard, where maybe if you're trying to distill an idea down, it's better to take out the unnecessary instruments so you can get the idea across better and more clearly, I guess,
1: Yeah.
0: without the clutter.
1: Because every like sound that you add, it's kind of like the same thing with how you tell a story, where if you just throw in random bits that like of like random details that don't accentuate the story somehow and are just thrown in haplessly, then the you want to cut out the bloats. Because the thing about being like more concise in nature is that your brain really likes it, because it's less total information it has, and it's easier to like understand and convey those things, whether it's stories or drawing or music.
0: Yeah. No, I mean, yeah, the brain likes to fit those things into a category, fit those things into a box. And so if it fits real nicely, it's more easily digestible. 'Cause that's true for everything. I mean, like you said, like in literature, but like in public speaking, distilling and making sure that you have a clear point, that you don't go off on any
1: Oh,
0: tangents and
1: for
0: stuff like
1: sure.
0: that. It's like, I mean, in everything, it's really important to, if you want to get your message across, you cut out the bloat for sure.
1: It's
0: But,
1: power. Should we do some programming?
0: Yeah, I was about to say, I guess we can. Oh, wait, and I should probably do this really quickly here, too.
1: That's chill. We've got ascertainment and it's some town and campus news afterwards.
0: Yeah, what is ascertainment? I've never done that one before.
1: So that's, I think it's a local thing of like stuff in the Rolla area that you could know about.
0: Oh.
1: compared to like PSAs, which are more broad.
0: Okay, we should do Lyme disease.
1: Oh, for sure.
0: That's, I feel like that's an important one.
1: Yeah.
0: All right, here we go.

0: Missouri offers a great many opportunities for outdoor recreation. Unfortunately, Missouri's many stream and riverbanks, state parks, and forests are all home to several species of the minute parasites known as ticks. If you've spent more than 10 minutes in a summertime Missouri forest, you are probably acquainted with these tiny pests.
1: Sure am.
0: Generally, a tick bite is no cause for alarm. However, if you find yourself getting a large number of bites, there is some information about a new tick-transmitted disease that you should keep in mind.
1: What is it?
0: The disease is known as Lyme disease, named after a town in Connecticut where it was first discovered in 1975. Since then, it has spread to at least 43 other states, one of them being Missouri.
1: Not too bad.
0: A person or animal can catch Lyme disease from an infected tick when the tick bites the

College life may be a daunting new challenge for a lot of people, whether you've just graduated high school, haven't experienced a large social atmosphere before, or this may be the first time you've left your mother's basement. Either way, living on a college campus can be scary or too much at times, which may cause some people to be shy and hide in their dorm rooms. College life is not just about going to class. Some might even say that half the value of college are the life experiences you have there. So get out of your room, experience new things, and make new friends. Rolla may be a small town, but there are still activities to enjoy on campus. Greek life, student organizations, free format student-run radio stations. You can even try your student e-connection emails for ideas. But if those aren't your thing, try something smaller. An evening in the floral lounge with friends, carbonated soft drinks, and a good movie is equally as awesome too. Mix it up with some games, whether they be video games, card games, board games, or you can even just hang out, chat, and shoot the breeze with some cool people. Even if you do just sit there and talk about the video game you've been playing for the last 3 weeks straight. Don't miss out on the fun and excitement you'll have here at Missouri S&T by being alone in your room all the time. So get out there, make some new friends. Trust us, your college life will be that much more enjoyable. This has been a friendly reminder from your friends here at 89.7 FM, KMNR, Raleigh.

0: Alright. Oh, he's back. I was about to try to talk by myself again. But we can keep chatting.
1: Hello. It's a little dark in here. I'm gonna go ahead and turn the light on.
0: Okay. That's like mood lighting. Ooh. Wait, you can dim it? I wasn't even looking.
1: Yeah. It's got a, I don't know, dimmer.
0: I think I've been looking at the wrong switch this whole time. I just didn't notice.
1: That's chill. It happens. I think you want to talk about gaming? You do any gaming?
0: Yeah. Let's see. Right now, playing through Red Dead Redemption 2.
1: Okay.
0: That's what I play in my free time right now. I'm moving slowly away. I've realized as I get older, I'm moving away from the online gaming scene. I've been playing a lot more story mode.
1: Yeah.
0: And I don't know, I think it's because I just don't have as much time to play, and so when I get on, I have so little skill compared to everybody I'm playing against, and then I just don't have fun because I just get crushed.
1: There's definitely been a change over time. People are cracked at games now.
0: Yeah, no,

0: And it's like, I remember back in the day, and I say back in the day, like 5 years ago or 4 years ago, and I would play Fortnite with my friends after school, but we would like always be really careful of like when we played because we knew when the sweats would get on. Oh, you know? But now it's like they're just on all the time, and I just can't, I can't win.
1: Yeah, that'll happen.
0: Yeah, and I'm like, my thought process is like, oh, games are supposed to be relaxing, like, it's supposed to be my unwinding time, so why am I playing, like, Overwatch or, like, Marvel Rivals and just, and, like, my cortisol and my stress just going through the roof? Like, I already get enough of that from school and, like, tests and stuff. Yeah. I just need a break from it. So I've been playing, I've been playing a lot more, like, cozy games.
1: Okay.
0: Like, I play Stardew Valley with my girlfriend. I play, Animal Crossing New Horizons. Like, I'm playing all of the chillaxing, the games to, like, you know,
1: chill out. Yeah. I'm not much of, like, a game person. And by game, I mean kind of like that Red Dead or, like, online games or, like, you know, big shooters.
0: Okay.
1: I play a lot more, like, indie games and, I don't know. I have this divider in my mind where, like, a game is, like, this open world, I guess, like, AAA experience.
0: AAA, okay. Yeah.
1: But I don't play many of those. They probably are great, and I'd enjoy them, like, a lot, but the games that I play kind of are a lot more like the roguelikes, and so it's something you can put a lot more time into and have, like, infinite replayability. See. And then also I play some fighting games, but I do not do that socially. It's only with my brother. Anytime I come home, we'll just, like, throw in a fighting game. Because we grew up in, like, we got this game called Tatsunoko vs. Capcom on the Wii. And it's a so much more complicated fighting game than you'd think it is. And so being, like, I don't know, 7 years old and picking up the controller and having to brute force, like, fight my brother, like, a billion games or so just to win, really got, like, I don't know, some sort of neural pathway in my head where I'm, like, really good at fighting games, but I'm not good enough to be, like, a professional. So I'm at, like, that, I don't know, competitive normie.
0: But that means it's not, and then now you're in that weird boat where it's like, if I go and play, like, with some college friends, they're gonna hate me because I just crush everybody. I don't have that. Luckily, I'm not that good at fighting games, but, like, Super Smash Bros. And stuff like that, there is always that one friend that comes over and is like, yeah, I play a lot, but I'm not that good, and then they just crush you and it's no fun.
1: Yeah.
0: That's you.
1: I usually just don't instigate that. And then no one is like, oh, we better play some fighting games. Like, who does that?
0: I will say I'm really good at Mario Kart, though.
1: Okay.
0: That's like the one games? That's the one where I'm like, if I play it, I'm like, I'm gonna probably win.
1: You gotta be good at something.
0: Yeah. Is there any type of game that I feel like I'm pretty good at? I will say I'm pretty good at grand strategy games, not necessarily like maybe like real-time strategy too, but like strategy games in general, because mm-hmm. one of my friends from high school would always play with him. He's one of the reasons why I bought a PC and started, because all of those strategy games usually require mouse and keyboard, right? And he's just so good at the, I don't know, he's probably just got like an analytical mind or whatever, and he's just really, really good at reading me, I guess, and just reading the game, and so he's always like just destroying me. But now it's like when I go and play with anybody else, I feel pretty good. he's trained me.
1: Yeah.
0: But yeah.
1: So like, does this apply to like chess, or are we talking more like Civilization?
0: I'm talking like Civilization. I'm talking like, I don't know if you've heard of like Stellaris.
1: Oh yeah.
0: Like CK3, Age of Empires, like all of resource management strategy games.
1: You know, like they're similar to like Civilization games, but they're like tile based, with like troop movement and resource management kind of stuff.
0: Total War, maybe?
1: Maybe. It's a whole genre. The main ones that I think of are like Politopia, which is a mobile one, and then there's one that's like console exclusive. I don't remember the name of it, but they're like, you know, hexagon tile based. You move your troops around.
0: That's I think those are called, I want to say 4X games.
1: 4X like, games? Yeah. That sounds about right.
0: Yeah, but I love Civ 6. That's one I actually just play by myself. That's
1: yeah.
0: A good one. I've never played Civ 7 though. Don't know how.
1: I didn't know they had 7.
0: They had a 7. It didn't do very well.
1: Oh.
0: Like review wise, that people didn't like it as much as Civ 6. But also, but I heard that Civ 6 was very much like that when it started too. So I don't know.
1: I give it time.
0: Yeah, but yeah, I think I'm in a new period of my life. I just don't play those online games as much anymore. Even when I play like a multi, like when I play games with my friends, it's always like a, it's no longer like, yeah, let's get on a team and let's play Rainbow Six Siege or let's play like Fortnite or let's play like Overwatch. It's like we're gonna play a survival game together, and
1: so
0: we're not fighting anybody else. We're just fighting the environment. Yeah, cooperative.
1: Yeah.
0: I just don't think I can do the other ones anymore. They're too daunting.
1: Yeah, that's fair. I am really good at The Binding of Isaac, if you know it.
0: Oh my gosh. Yeah, I used to play that all the time on my on my Chromebook Unblocked.
1: Beautiful.
0: Like during school hours.
1: Yeah, for sure.
0: And did you watch like the game theory videos about that?
1: Probably like a million years ago.
0: Oh my gosh, I remember being, I was so scared. I don't know, there were certain game theory videos, like series that he did, where I was like so, like I don't know, like the theories that he came up with based on the games. So Binding of Isaac was one, and then FNAF was another one where I was just like disturbed. I was like, I don't think I should have saw that as a kid.
1: Yeah, that's fair.
0: So you said Binding of Isaac?
1: Okay. Yeah, or so, like similar like twin stick shooters where you're just like a character moving around shooting things.
0: One of my favorites, and I will say, I don't think I'm an authority to talk on this because I haven't played that many, but okay. I really like Hades. Have you played Hades?
1: Yeah, Hades is a really good one.
0: Okay.
1: I haven't played the second one, unfortunately.
0: Me neither, yeah.
1: But don't buy a lot of games anymore. I just wait for my brother to buy games, and we're in like a Steam family.
0: Oh, okay.
1: And then I just mooch off of him. But the new like Edmund McMillan game, which is the guy who made Isaac, called Mugenics, which is a strategy game actually.
0: Oh, interesting.
1: But with like roguelike elements, so your team develops over time, and you kind of have your passives, your actives, and then like your main actual like cat, which you fight with. It's kind of like you have a party of four.
0: Oh, Mew.
1: Different classes,
0: like mount, or like cat,
1: like cats.
0: And
1: everything's like cat themed.
0: That's fun.
1: And then you like have a small like tile based system where you fight enemies, and then you win the round. Your cat levels up. You get new abilities.
0: Okay.
1: And you kind of try and the game of, or like the goal of most of those games is to try and get a like broken combination of skills where you can pretty much just decimate the enemies or just like barely squeak out a victory. But it's very, like you could sink a lot of time into it.
0: Okay. So is it kind of like Slay the Spire or something like that?
1: It's similar in that because it has like a building over time instead of a deck. It's like your cats, I guess.
0: Okay. Oh, cool. Sounds interesting. Yeah. I think the only roguelike I think I've ever played that I can remember is Hades.
1: Yeah.
0: I think I really enjoyed my time with that one. I played it on the Switch. I remember playing it all the way. It was like I was taking a trip to Florida, and I just played it the whole time in the car ride, and I even played it like after, like we would get back from the beach and you'd be like so sunburned, and I just remember like sitting on the couch playing that. That was a good one. That was like, I don't know. It was honestly one of the only roguelikes I've played, but one of the top games I played. So maybe I need to try more.
1: Yeah. I'm the guy. I know all of them.
0: Like I've seen and heard good stuff about like Enter the Gungeon. I know. That's
1: that's It's got its own, like, special difference from, like, it's very Binding of Isaac similar, except it's got, like, much improved movement, a dodge roll, and guns. But I think whenever you're playing roguelikes, you have to really think about, like, the total construct of the game in total. And so, like, Isaac has so many broken items that you can just mix together and get an instant win, right?
2: Mm-hmm.
1: But with Gungeon, it's a little more difficult, and you have to, I think it's a bit, Isaac is still hard, but Enter the Gungeon has an weird way of rewarding the player for doing well, and so you kind of just have to be good at the game in order to get far, which, okay. I mean, I guess is fair, but it's pretty tough in the beginning.
2: Mm-hmm.
1: But there's, that one's from, like, a top-down perspective. There's another one that's a 2D one. It's like Neon something, Neon Abyss, which has similar, like, gun upgrades and, like, passives and actives, but it's a lot more focused on that, like, 2D platforming of it.
0: Okay. Because, yeah, when I hear roguelike, I immediately only think of, like, a top-down.
1: Yeah.
0: So I don't really even consider the, like, I haven't really considered that as a as a way that they could make a roguelike.
1: That's, I mean, you could do anything.
0: Yeah. Because, like, I guess roguelike is just the idea of, like, you die and then you kind of try again and you're right. A little bit stronger each time.
1: Yeah. Or the ones that I can't remember the difference between roguelite and roguelike, but there is a difference.
0: Okay.
1: And that being one of them has meta progression where your character gets stronger over time. Or there's ones that are the opposite, or not the opposite, but you don't progress, like, stat-wise. Your character is still the same every time you start. There's no difference. Your first run and your 60th run are identical,
2: mm-hmm.
1: but the only difference is game knowledge. And I really like those a lot more. And I don't even know if this is... I mean, I guess it is, but there's one of my favorite games of all time is Spelunky 2, which is are you familiar?
0: Yeah, that's the one with the little mine guy, like the miner guy. Yeah, okay.
1: It's mostly just like a platformer, I guess, but it's not really, it doesn't really have, like, strong labels you can attach to it because it's such a strongly independent design for a game where you just go through levels that are, like, auto-generated, and there's an algorithm that generates the levels, and so you can start to get a feel of how levels are made up, and whenever you have two open spaces to your left and your right, you can kind of just know which way to go based on how it's generated. Like, you don't know, you can't explain it, but you have a feeling that it's going to be to the right. You don't know why. But and how it's generated, instincts. You slowly gain these instincts in game.
0: Interesting. So you're, like, I guess I one of them, I don't know if it's a roguelike or the roguelite, your character is upgrading, and the other one, you are upgrading. Yeah. If you think about it like that, I guess.
1: Yeah.
0: Which is interesting. I wonder if they have a, this, like, brings up an interesting point. I wonder if they have a different name for, I don't know, have you played Sifu before?
1: I downloaded it yesterday. I'm gonna play it.
0: So, like, that's, like, I don't know if they have a different name for that one, because that's one where your character just gets weaker. as each time you lose, you get weaker.
1: Yeah.
0: So,
1: I.
0: Right? Because your character gets older. Like, the whole point of it is,
1: yeah,
0: like,
1: I think it's more of, like, a, it's, like, a slowly, it's similar in being, like, Spelunky, where your character doesn't change, but instead of, like, each loss is weaker, I think it's just, like, each loss is getting closer to
0: you dying.
1: Till you die. See, there's a certain amount of times until there's a total game over, but you have little game overs in between, and that kind of builds suspense to the big bad one, where you lose all of that progress.
0: That makes sense. Yeah. You said that you haven't played a lot of AAA games. Have you played Baldur's Gate 3?
1: I have not. I really should, but I'm also out of my prime gaming time, because I have a lot of other interests that can only be explored in adulthood, like making music, getting my own studio set up at home, you know?
0: Mm-hmm.
1: So I've been deeply invested in those, but I'm sure whenever I'm, like, super old, I'll just hop back on the games and be like in the nursing home.
0: That's not crazy to say. I would say so. Baldur's Gate 3, that's my favorite game, I would say. I can't think of anything else that would top it right now.
1: Yeah,
0: but that's just I don't

0: know if it's the game itself or if it's like the experience of. I just remember I bought it in early access. Our access. I have this whole like kind of story about like getting it. It was a. I went over to one of my high school friends' houses for like a sleepover. Right.
1: Yeah.
0: It was like for their birthday. I don't remember. I think maybe it was middle school going into high school. I want to say. Yeah,
1: Yeah.
0: so I guess what age would that be? Like 13 going turning 14 or something like that.
1: Sure.
0: But anyway, he had just gotten the game and he was showing us like the game while we were at the sleepover. I was like, "I got to play that."
1: Of
0: And I
1: course.
0: remember I went home and I bought it. And all I had was a gaming laptop. Like it wasn't even a, it was not a gaming laptop. It was a laptop that happened to have a graphics card in it. And it could not handle it. It was like actually playing like a PowerPoint,
1: Yeah.
0: and so I had to download like another extension or something like that. Not even off of Steam. It was like off of a website to kind of downgrade the graphics further than the game would allow, so I
1: Right.
0: could play it. And even still, I could play for like 45 minutes with my friends, and then it would start to overheat, and then I would stop. Eventually, I got a PC, and I just remember all the good memories of playing that game. You would basically play it again and again, and you'd play the beginning part over and over again because you'd play, and then you'd get to the point where they'd had the story built up to because it was still
1: Right.
0: early access, and then you'd have to stop. And then you'd be like, oh, they added a new section, and then I would play it. I'd like ask my friends, like, you guys want to play again? And we'd go on, we'd play all the way through the beginning and all the way to where we had been, and then we'd play a little bit more. And then I kind of got tired of that cycle of playing, and then I kind of took a break. And then kind of coming into, I don't, I guess 2024 maybe is when the full game released, I think.
1: Sounds about
0: But
1: right.
0: 2025, no, yeah, no, 2024, fall of like 2024, I played the full game. It was kind of like, I think the reason why I like it so much is it kind of coincides with me coming to college for the first time, setting up my PC in the dorm, and then playing with my roommate,
1: Oh
0: who happened to be the friend that like showed me it for the first
1: yeah.
0: time, and we played it together, and then. I think that's why it's so. There's so many good memories
1: That's a
0: about it.
1: strong
0: Yeah.
1: experience.
0: So I don't know if anything's ever gonna beat that. But I also understand that it might not all be because of the game. It's also, but
1: I
0: it
1: mean,
0: is a
1: that's
0: fun
1: fair. It's
0: game.
1: your favorite game. It's not the best
0: Yeah.
1: game.
0: But I mean, it's
1: It's
0: definitely a
1: still
0: good
1: really,
0: game.
1: yeah.
0: Yeah.
1: I think that mine in that similar vein would be Terraria, where like would like spend a weekend with my cousins and we'd just like play Terraria for like 3 days straight, 18-hour days.
0: Would you play on your phone? Like,
1: No. We would play console split screen. Diabolical. But you get used to
0: yeah. I guess I got used to console Minecraft, and I don't think I could ever go back now. But
1: it.
0: yeah, that makes sense.
1: You just figure it out.
0: Yeah,
1: Yeah.
0: I do have a specific memory from Terraria. I had a friend in elementary school, and we would play it on mobile, right?
1: Oh, yeah.
0: And you know the fiery greatsword. I wanted to get that sword so bad, and so I just remember one morning before I was supposed to go over to his house to have like a hangout, I just like grinded that whole morning, and I just remember going down, and I don't think I was the right level. I had the right equipment to mine whatever the bricks that you needed for the fire greatsword, but I was nowhere near the level I needed to be to survive it. But we had the mode on where you just lose coins, so I would just go down there. Mine as many as I could before I got killed, and then I'd
1: Right.
0: run all the way back down and do it again and again and again
1: That's
0: because
1: crazy
0: I wanted
1: work.
0: to come to my friend's house with the fiery grits and be like, "Look what I got!" When we started playing. So, yeah, that's a specific memory I have. But
1: That's awesome.
0: Terraria is a good game. That's a really fun game. So much content too, especially if you have you played the mod. I've
1: I've
0: heard of.
1: not.
0: Okay, I haven't either, but I just heard that there's like the.
1: For you can do lots of stuff.
0: Yeah, I don't remember. It's like it's just a huge expansion of all,
1: Infernum or something.
0: yeah, so something like that. And I just know that even like the people that I know in my life that are really good at Terraria have to have the Wikipedia open another page. I'm like, I don't know if I could play a game where you need to have like a Wikipedia open at all
1: Constantly.
0: times.
1: I'm down to clown with that. That's a lot of what I did with like Isaac, because you have no idea what any of the items do in the beginning. And then with Terraria, it was also very like the first playthrough was like half playing the game, half figuring out the wiki.
0: Yeah.
1: Should we do a little more programming?
0: Oh yeah. Oh yeah. Let's do some town and campus news here. Can I just. All right. Oh.
1: Ooh. Nothing.
0: Nothing. We have no talent.
1: We have no talent.
0: There's no news.
1: Yeah, we're all out.
0: Yeah, just go outside and have some fun, I guess.
1: Yeah, I mean, you want to go ahead and read the disclaimer, I guess?
0: Yeah.
1: To finish up our town and campus news.
0: All right. Town and Campus News provides a free platform for announcing your community or school events to the Rolla community. All news items are read 5 times a day on air and can be run for up to 2 weeks.
1: Yeah, read the part that says DJ's read.
0: Oh, that was not the disclaimer. Town and Campus News is read 5 times daily on the air and is also available on our webpage at kmnr.org. Organizations may submit announcements to be read by filling out our online form.
1: Yeah, so if you want there to be news, you could fill out the online form if you want.
0: Yeah, and anything can be news, guys.
1: Right. Last month in May, we had Aiden and Sean that were going on a walk. It was nice, I suppose.
0: Yeah, we didn't really ask for any updates, but I'm sure there was something nice.
1: I'm sure something happened.
0: Yeah, a little pleasant walk. There's that, like, one park.
1: Schumann? Or the Veterans Memorial?
0: Oh, I don't actually know the name. I just drive by it on my way home. But it's really nice. It's got a lake.
1: That sounds like Schumann.
0: It's probably Schumann.
1: Yeah.
0: That one's I like that park. I'd walk around that park.
1: Yeah. I did like a half hour walk from my home to campus and back because I forgot something on campus. Mm-hmm. And it was quite nice. It was both because I needed a time how long it took me to get to campus and back. So I just put a timer on my phone so that I can know whenever I'm walking back and forth during the semester. But then also it's just like, nice day. We're losing lights. It's getting darker over time. I'm afraid when this last one turns out.
0: In total darkness.
1: Yeah. But the walk was very pleasant and I got a lot of brain functionality out of it. Mm-hmm. Good thinking time.
0: Yeah. I've heard that it's very good to, you know, listen to your podcast while walking because it helps you absorb more information.
1: Oh, yeah, for sure.
0: Just the movement.
1: Your blood flowing.
0: Yeah.
1: Brain working.
0: I made like a promise. I was like, over the summer because just of the area that we live in. I mean, there's like some areas that you can walk around. I was like, I'm going to try to walk every day and I haven't started. I probably should do that.
1: I've been running every other day with Discovery.
0: Oh, wow.
1: Yeah. I'm quite proficient at running, mm-hmm. And they are not. But I have the patience of like a saint or something. And so I'm also just like really want her to do running, because it's like my thing is running. I did track throughout high school and did every event on the track, and so I'm pretty adept at running. And it's always fun to share your interests with people.
0: Oh, for sure. For sure. I didn't do track, but okay. So we had sign-ups for track in middle school.
1: Ooh.
0: And I didn't sign up, but everybody was forced to run in gym class.
1: Yeah.
0: And run the different events. And I got signed up by the coach for the 200. And I remember seeing my name on the list on like the door to the gym. I was like, I went up to him and was like, I never signed up for this. And he said, well, your time was good enough and we needed one more person to fill in. And I was like, I don't want to do that.
1: Oh, wow.
0: And then he told me, he said, you can be a sub, but like you need to come to the track meet. We just need to have that last person.
1: That's crazy.
0: And so I was like, okay. And I went and I was the sub for the 200 and I ate 6 hot dogs because they were free. I think they were free. And I got a horrible sunburn and I never ran. Even though somebody did get sick.
1: Yeah.
0: I had There was a second sub. And they were like, do you want to run this, Alex? They're like, I already ran one of the other events. I was like, no. I was like, just stuffing my face with a hot dog. So I just got a day off of school and I just ate a bunch of food.
1: Track meets were always a very good time. I originally, I had an interesting high school track career. I'm from, like, the tiniest town in the world, and so our track team, I basically just had to run most of the running events because we didn't have people.
0: Mm-hmm.
1: And I started out sophomore year in running the 2 mile. So I did long distance to start out with. Okay. 2 mile, 1 mile. And my goal was always to not get last. Sometimes I hit it, sometimes I didn't. But from that, I hit my growth spurt and into junior year, started running the 2 mile, the mile, and we needed people to fill in for the 200 and the 100. So I did those.
0: Oh my gosh.
1: And so, like, I'd be running the 2 mile with this one guy, right? And then I'd, the 200 was right after it. So I'd finish that and then go to the 200 and run that poorly.
0: Well, yeah. Oh my gosh.
1: But then my senior year and my funnest year, where I actually got to do the things that I enjoyed and was good at. I don't know if it was like enjoyed. I don't know. Enjoyment's subjective, but I really enjoyed running the 4x4 and the like 400 solo. And I really don't like the 800, but I still ran that too, of course. But the 4x4 was what our I guess we were best at that year. And we didn't make it quite to state, but we went to like sectionals or something. Mm. And that was like the first time I ever was doing something beyond like the track meets where you just go there to run. Like, I don't know. I think it's quite beautiful, my track career, starting from trying to not get last to actually doing well.
0: Yeah.
1: But the running with the team was also very nice, because as much as like I dislike some of them, and some of them are awesome, we were still a team, and so we had to cheer each other on, right? Mm-hmm. And whenever we did do good, it was always very nice. And especially with how the 400 is, where it's just like you're sprinting the whole like a pretty long time.
0: Yeah.
1: It's a really nice experience to both win and to finish the race at like a pace that you're happy with.
0: For sure. No, I think, yeah, running for me is something where it's like, I know, I'm very big into like anthropology and stuff like that.
1: Mm-hmm.
0: So it's like,
1: you understand.
0: I know it's like, yes, running is like something that makes us unique as humans, our ability to run long distance, and like our bodies are built for it.
1: Yeah.
0: And I know it's good for us because it's something we're supposed to do. And every time I do run, I like, especially there was a, actually like last semester, like the, or I guess last year, coming into the college and moving in and stuff like that, I ran every morning and I felt so good.
1: Oh yeah.
0: And it's just sometimes starting is so difficult, but I know that I should.
1: It's a very, very good. I'm a bit of a opportunistic runner, and so I'm not gonna run whenever it's like in the winter, but I get this itch in the spring to start running again, even whenever I'm unathletic and running hurts a lot. And I mean, I could just continue running in the winter and keep up that like athletic ability, but the struggle to become unfit to fit again is something I've begun to enjoy. And so over the winter, whenever I don't want to run and it's icky outside and I hate the cold, I'll transition into the spring, and alongside the world getting nice and beautiful, I'll get back into shape.
0: Mm-hmm. Yeah, I think a part of me knows that I need to start running. I ran the turkey trot with my cousin.
1: Yeah.
0: And I did not pace myself properly, because I didn't even know, like, I don't think I fully comprehended what a 5K meant. Yeah. And I started running really fast in the beginning, and I was actually at the front, and then I just started slowly having people pass me. And I think the part where I kind of realized the level that I'm at and the level that and how far I have to reach,
1: right,
0: was there was a middle-aged lady. I think she might have been even older than middle-aged, maybe like 60.
1: Right.
0: Wearing a turkey, like inflatable turkey, you know, like
1: yeah,
0: one of those inflatable costume outfits, and she ran past me, and I was like, I can't have that.
1: humiliating.
0: It was very, because you know how the material that those are made out of, you can hear it.
1: Oh,
0: and
1: yeah.
0: So like behind me, I just sort of, I was like, look behind me. I just see this middle aged lady run past me with a turkey outfit on. I was like, oh my gosh. Gotta I'm so in. Far from the person I want to be right now. That was funny, though. But, yeah. I think just getting that habit, like you said, I think just getting that habit and starting is what's important. Because, I mean, running is, as long as you're not, like, really overweight or whatever, and it, like, kind of does hurt.
1: Right.
0: Running is really good for you, and you feel good afterwards. So it's like, it's really just getting started and then making that a habit of starting every day, you know?
1: Yeah. Or, like, the best thing that I was doing is that over the summers I worked, like, you know, a job of consistent outage, and so I'd get out work the same time every day. And so as soon as I got out, I would just go to, like, the lake and, like, run around it a few times, mm-hmm. and getting the, like, I'm off from work. Now this is the part where I drive to the lake instead of this is the part where I drive home. Mm-hmm. That's basically you've won. You win running.
0: I wish the only thing I love the house that I have right now in Rolla. It's really, really nice, but I wish that it was a little bit closer to the gym.
1: Oh, yeah.
0: I will be honest. I am really good at going to the gym. That is my habit. And I'm very consistent with that. I just wish it was closer, because then I could just run to the gym and then run back. But it's right. just too far to make that journey every day. Otherwise, like, I would do it if I had unlimited time in the day, but it's just too much time to run there and then run back.
1: Yeah.
0: But, yeah, that would have been
1: you
0: nice.
1: You just run faster.
0: I don't know. It's like, I'm, like, just behind Price Chopper.
1: Oh,
0: like, so it's
1: that's a distance.
0: Yeah, I just don't think it's possible for me to run that. I wish I was a little bit closer just for that reason. But I guess at the end of the day, it's not an excuse. I could literally just run, or I could literally drive to the gym, run around the track.
1: Yeah, and, it's and, right
0: and,
1: there.
0: And walk in.
1: Yeah.
0: I will say, I do not like running on a treadmill.
1: Yeah, I can't. I've never ran on. I think I did once, and I hated it.
0: It just feels different. It hurts actually a little bit more. It doesn't feel as natural. I think
1: for me, it's just wrong.
0: Yeah, I think I'm like landing on my legs wrong. Or, like landing on the soles of my feet differently than I would in actual running.
1: Right. And so it just the balance is definitely different.
0: For sure. Yeah. I don't know. There's something about just breathing fresh air while you're running too.
1: Yeah. Also, like the way that it feels to run on a treadmill comparatively to actually your body moving forward instead of you being stationary. Is just like, I don't know, the difference of playing Terraria split screen on console to playing Terraria on a PC.
0: Callback. But yeah, no, yeah. I get that. That makes sense. I think, like, talking about how the body's built for it, like, yeah. Anatomy wise and stuff like that, it's like, well, also your brain picks up on certain cues. So if you feel the wind in your hair, and you're breathing the fresh air, and you're kind of, like, seeing yourself move forward, I think it activates something that, you know, running on a treadmill, looking at a screen. That's another thing. Yeah, like, looking at the screen and you seeing, like, if you put, I'm running 2 miles in, and, like, you start trying to run that.
1: Right.
0: Oh, it goes so slow. You just see your little dot moving, but I think it helps a lot more when it's just like, oh, I need to run 8 laps around this track.
1: Right.
0: It feels
1: There's
0: a little,
1: stuff passing.
0: Yeah, it feels a little bit better to run that 2 miles, I think.
1: Oh yeah, for sure. One of my favorite things to be like, this is why, like, prehistoric people are so goated, is that whenever you're like hunting something, mm-hmm. their like strategy is to wear them out until they can like hunt them and it's not a problem because they can't run away because they're too tired or whatever. Because
0: yeah.
1: we're endurance runners.
0: Yeah.
1: Is the fact that they have to run, they have to track the animal, they have to go through different kinds of environments to both follow the animal, know where they are, and know where home base is.
0: Mm-hmm.
1: And doing that all at the same time takes so much more brain power, and I feel like is way cooler to have those skills to be able to, like, spatially locate where you are and where home is and where the animal's going, track the animal, and also run through the environment you're in. Because running on concrete with shoes on, nothing compared to running in the forest barefoot.
0: Yeah, and it's sad to say, the human skull is smaller than it was back then. Like, they actually have proof that our brains are smaller now living in our luxurious lives that we have now.
1: Right.
0: Compared to, I guess, hunter-gatherer, like, prehistoric humans. They've proven that. Which, and I mean, and it, yeah, so that makes sense. And I guess, based on that, I don't know what metrics they're using, but they say that the average prehistoric human was smarter than the human today. Like, obviously, they didn't know certain information, but, like again, like you were saying, knowing the lay of the land, having a bunch of herbs and different kinds of crop, or not crops, different kinds of, like, berries and stuff memorized, you know, being able to craft, like, certain, like, arrowheads and stuff like that, and then being able to, like, tie certain knots, know how to cut an animal. They were smarter in a lot of the ways that we're not smart anymore, and they just had a larger pool of knowledge than we did.
1: Right.
0: It's like, I guess a part of it is with industrialization, or not industrialization, with the urbanization. Like, oh, I need to get clothes. Let me go to somebody that makes clothes, as right. opposed to, I am in a tribe of 15 people. I need to make clothes. I have to be the one. I have to be the one to yeah. do that. You know. So, but yeah, they've proven that our heads, our brains are small. Are like the cavity. Our skulls are smaller, so they assume that our brains had to have been too.
1: Right. I think.
0: Or our brains are now smaller.
1: I would like to refute the claim based on, I don't know, personal biases, but there's the difference would be, like, they were so much more of, like, what's the word for, like, a jack of all trades?
0: I should have go back to that. Like, I know what you're gonna say, and yeah, I agree. It's like, we are smarter, like, we can specialize, and that's what urbanization right. allowed us for. We can specialize in things and gain a lot more knowledge in a certain subject. They just were more all-arounders, you know?
1: Right. Yeah. And with that, like, specialization, beyond that, like, as a greater, like, humanity-wise, we're doing a lot more data comprehension
0: yes.
1: than doing, like, worldly spatial comprehension. Mm-hmm. And so we're understanding, like, these, I guess, great vast amounts of, like, logic that create our world, and then using that logic and kind of being able to play with it, break it down, and understand the reasoning behind it. They didn't work with logic. They worked with, like, evolution
0: yeah.
1: and so, like, understanding, oh, I am hungry. I'm going to go find, like, these berries and know which one is not going to kill me.
0: Yeah, yeah. And it's, like, another point that they brought up. I don't remember what documentary I watched, but they were going through, like, the, oh, yeah, our brains are smaller now. But if you think about it, if we are all specializing in something and gaining a lot more knowledge in that subject, together with globalization, as a society, we are smarter. It's just individual on an individual basis. They were claiming that a prehistoric human had more knowledge by themselves, which I guess makes sense. They didn't have each other to rely on like we do now at this point, where we can,
1: right.
0: all of us can. I mean, like, you can have a farmer that's very, that knows a lot about the land, knows a lot about crops, and you can have a data scientist that's really good at reading numbers, and you can have an engineer that's really good at the physics of the natural world and like using that to construct these buildings and stuff like that, and you can combine all that, and then all of a sudden you have a society that's a lot smarter.
1: Right.
0: Yeah. But it's interesting. In many ways, the people, prehistoric humans were like superhuman. I mean, their senses were fine tuned as well.
1: Yeah, yeah. For the environment.
0: Yeah.
1: I think a lot of it is based, I mean, obviously on both the, like, as technology grows, there's more specialization, but I think there's a better way to put it, where there's less of a necessity for discomforts, I guess.
0: Yeah.
1: Where, like, we get more, like, the convenient life, we get more comfortable, and so there's less, like, need for us being, like, human, like, what am I trying to get at? The all-rounder, like, human, who has these very fine-tuned senses, these very strong muscles they've built over time, and these, like, very impressive traits, that necessity no longer needed.
0: Yeah.
1: And now we've kind of gone into, like, socialized human, I guess. Not that they were unsocialized. They were fine and social, but, like, a more industrial human.
0: Yeah.
1: And that changes our, like, physical traits, but our abilities that we need in order to survive are less built on, like, thousands of years of evolution, but instead on the times and changing of technology, which means it's a lot more chaotic.
0: Yeah. Well, yeah, that's another thing, too, where it's, like, humans nowadays, despite the fact that our prehistoric ancestors lived in such a dangerous environment, humans now have higher base levels of stress just because there's so much going on, and unfortunately, it's like, we can do our best. I think we're very adaptable. We can do our best, but you're fighting millions of years of evolution every day. Because right. It's like you're. I mean, if you think about it, even with like the simplest thing like food, I mean, our brains and our bodies were designed to be like very, very fine tuned in finding sugar and finding like those carbohydrates, because those are that's quick energy for the body, and that's really, really good for the body. But and so when you would find like a bush with berries and stuff like that, your brain would memorize them, like, this is where I need to come back to when I need that. But now it's like there's sugar, processed sugars all around us. It's like it's so easy to just to hijack that highway in the brain, and now you're fighting millions of years of evolution every time you accidentally you pick up a chocolate chip cookie without thinking about it and just throw it in your mouth, you know.
1: And then also you're also fighting like every other, like, now that we're globalized, you're fighting every other human in order to stand out.
0: Oh, yeah.
1: Where like in your small tribe of people, if you just like were particularly good at like mending wounds, like you're super needed for that tribe, and you're also just generally like you're doing good. And now you have to go through like 8 years of specialized training plus in order to be a similar role in society.
0: Yeah
1: It's a lot more competitive.
0: It is a lot more. Yeah, I didn't even think about that with globalization. Yeah, you're now on like the global market. But
1: yeah,
0: it's insane. It is a lot of just like, I think that's why anthropology interests me so much. Not only that, I talked about it a little bit with like the mystery of it all, of kind of like what set us apart and what allowed us to kind of reach the place we are. But then it's also interesting because it's like, now what about those things that set us apart still have an impact in our lives today? Like, what can we still not shake because it is ingrained in us, genomically or whatever. So I don't know.
1: That's fair.
0: Very interesting.
1: I have a strong belief in like community of. Ooh, this is a crazy deep tangent I could go on.
0: Should we save it for next time?
1: What was our time looking at?
0: We are saying 9:56.
1: 56. That sounds like the end of the show.
0: The tangent.
1: We're just gonna wait till next show for the tangent.
0: Okay.
1: Yeah.
0: I like that about community. We'll start off there next.
1: Yeah.
0: Time. I like this plan. Okay. Cool.
1: For sure.
0: Well, that was the first
1: instance.
0: First instance of Lizard Wave. I hope you guys enjoyed the little the bouncing of ideas. I guess.
1: The yapping.
0: It's interesting how conversation just can kind of go from one place to another. Yeah. That's another thing about humans.
1: Yeah. I do fancy myself a bit of a conversationalist.
0: I think we did a pretty good job. It was very natural.
1: I agree.
0: Yeah. And little do they know, we had a whole script.
1: The whole time.
0: Every word. We were reading off of it. It was all planned out from the beginning. All right. I guess.
1: Yeah. Pass the next DJ. It'll be me. Goop. I'll be doing my show.
0: All right. Well, it was nice talking to you, to everybody. I'm going to go ahead and head out, but I hope everybody has a great night.
1: Yeah. You can catch him next week at the same time. But now it's my time. And today we have some very fun J-pop, I guess. Let me switch mics real quick. And now I got to do that whole thing. And by that whole thing, I mean, like, make it my show. Oh, wow, this microphone is way different.

the music quicker. Maybe we can figure something out. I mean, this is a school of engineers. We might know something. And for those who listened in yesterday to my other talk show with Discovery, we were talking about how there's this like clicking in the mic, and like a beeping or what, not a beeping, but like a static, like, your vinyl's jumping or whatever. Well, I'm pretty sure it's this mic due to it doing the thing, and I'm the only one talking, so, I mean, it's just how it is. And my music is almost ready. I swear I can almost stop stalling. But music-wise, it's cutesy, kawaii, so fun, so lovely. It's mostly just like a bunch of love songs. They're upbeat, quite fun, quite different from everything else that I play, which is interesting. But with great music taste comes a vast plethora of music, and so that's just what it gotta be. But now that we have finally hit 10 p.m., I can tell you that you are now in safe harbor, and so you might hear some dirty words, and if you're not interested in that, then sorry, but it just happens to not be safe harbor. Or is safe harbor? Something. But also, you're listening to KMNR 89.7 FM broadcasting live out of Rolla, Missouri. And that is the station ID. So, we're going to get to the music. It's starting off with No More by Dazzlo, Cupid by 5050, Touch by Cat's Eye, ILY by Seraph Mesa, ABC by Polyphia, hey, we talked about them, We Ain't Friends No Mo, LOL by Steppy, Bittersweet by Cooper, Next to You by Ego Apartment, Tied Up by Starfall, and then we'll get back and do some sweet, sweet programming. So keep it tuned.

かっこいいんだけど、ワクチン取っちゃう。ちょっと待って、無理無理、絶対無理。やばいんだけど。

Hello, my lovely listeners. You just listened to Love Affair by Umi, Headspace by Grant Perez, Don't Make Me by Bixby, Cosmic by Celine Winneal, Angel by Coven Way and the Vanished People, Seasons by June, and Tied Up by Starfall. Today we have a lovely collection of lovely music, upbeat, topics are consistently about, well, love, and I will interrupt for my favorite segment of any show, the news and weather. So let me tell you about what might be happening here in a few days, even tomorrow, but let's start with today. To end off our day, we had a high of 78, a low of 58, plenty of sun. I'm sure you felt it. Make sure to soak it all in, because tomorrow might be a little stormy, with a high of 78 and a low of 60. Wednesday, it'll get real warm, with a high of 89 and a low of 69. Plenty of sun as well, as to be expected. Make sure to protect yourself from those deadly lasers. Thursday, we will have some slight chance of rain, with a chill high of 71 and a low of 58. A nice 18 degree difference in our highs. Friday will be partly cloudy with a high of 80, a low of 59. Rising up into Saturday, partly cloudy with a high of 84, a low of 62. Sunday, a high of 83, a low of 69, plenty of thunder. Monday, with a high of 82 and a low of 64, and overcast skies. So Wednesday might be a little hotter than usual, and Thursday it might be a little colder, but the rest of the time will be a nice, balmy, low 80s, high 90s. It's truly the best weather for me personally. I'm a bit of a, how to say, cold-blooded individual, and the heat is appreciated. But to get to our news, EV, electric vehicles, popularity in China accounts for 262,000 fewer deaths from air pollution per year. More than a quarter million people are still alive thanks to improvements in air quality linked to new energy vehicles, in quotes, in the world's largest auto market, with more than 50% of all new cars sold last year in China being hybrids, EVs, or hydrogen-powered. The speed of the adoption has been incredible both for the market itself, but also for public health statistics. Some 262,000 premature deaths attributable to car exhaust effects on the risk of lung cancer, stroke, respiratory diseases, and heart attack, along with 75,000 all-cause deaths estimated to be a result of air pollution, have been avoided, according to a study, using pollution data modeling. Around 4 million people are believed to die from these each year, including 1 million in China alone. Fossil fuel vehicles release a variety of pollutants from the tailpipe, including fine particulate matter of less than 2.5 micrometers, carbon monoxide, and nitrogen dioxide. A study published on May 13th in Nature Health looked at satellite data from 150 Chinese cities. The authors estimated how much pollution has been removed by the adoption of new energy vehicles and compared it to a counterfactual in which all cars were still fossil fuel powered. Easy enough, since this was reality in China just 15 years ago. The results were a 23.8% reduction in PM2.5, which is the particulate matter of 2.5 micrometers, and a 30% reduction in carbon monoxide, resulting in some 3,200,000 fewer deaths from air pollution, which is 10% of the population of the United States, approximately.
Comparatively, the author found a very small, almost insignificant reduction in nitrous oxide, which they attributed to the diesel semi-trucks still used across the majority of the country to transport goods and merchandise. Their long-distance routes and heavy tonnage make them challenging to electrify, although Australia is giving its best shot. China has waged a very successful war on pollution over the last 10 years, with the Beijing Blue being a surprising new weather phenomena over the capital. Isn't that beautiful? You know, things happen, things change. People do make a difference, and that's what it's all about. Now, I'll go ahead and give you a little bird note, and we'll get right back into the music with our final two songs, Nervousness by June and Mayonnaise by Ego Apartment. Then I'll say my last goodbyes and wrap this thing up. But first up, we have a bird note, so keep it tuned.

0: Where many poets write about birds as an exultant viewer, separate from the natural world, Tracy Brimhall writes about birds and nature as familiars and part of our everyday. Here's Tracy reading one of her poems.
1: Fledgling. I scare away rabbits stripping the strawberries in the garden, ripened ovaries reddening their mouths. You take down the hanging basket and show it to our son. A nest, secret as a heart, throbbing between flowers. Look, but don't touch, you instruct our son, who has already begun to reach for the black globes of a new bird's eyes, wanting to touch the world, to know it. Disappointed, you say, common house finch, as if even banal miracles aren't still pink and blind and heaving with life. When the cat your ex-wife gave you died, I was grateful. I'd never seen a man grieve like that for an animal. I held you like a victory, embarrassed and relieved that this was how you loved, to the bone of you, to the meat. And we want the stricken pleasure of intimacy, so we risk it, we do. Every day we take down the basket and prove it to our son. Just look at its rawness, its tenderness, it's almost flying.
0: Tracy shows a sense of wonder at this new life.
1: It's just so helpless and new and freshly alive. And that's just such an intimate encounter with the world for me.
0: You can hear an extended interview with Tracy Brimhall at our website, birdnote.org. I'm Mark Bramhill.

0, 1, 2, 3, 4, 5, 6, 7, 8.

And that's that. We're right at about 11 o'clock, and my show's right about over. I hope you enjoyed all those cutesy kawaii segoy musics. I certainly did. Some last remarks. There's this beautiful little thing called perspective, and it's kind of linked with the golden rule, maybe like empathy. Whenever you're living your life in your shoes, it's always good to take a moment and

not tomorrow, next week, I will be right back here at the same time. You can come in an hour early, have a little listen to our talk show, me and MC Asian Jesus, and maybe even the day before, you could tune into a little 7 p.m. Sunday show, do a little more yapping with Discovery. Plenty of options. But that's all I've got. So...

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0: Man, these dating apps aren't working. How do you do it?
1: Man, you're going about this all wrong.
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1: Yes, plenty, like Montauk State Park, Holiday Lake, and Merrimack Spring Park. 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
0: Thanks, man. 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
1: Yo, what up, man? 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
0: I don't know.
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0: Well, all my friends are doing it. Maybe I should, too.
1: 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Now you got the idea.
0: Well, here goes nothing.

0: 16 overdoses found at scene, at least 2 completely unresponsive. I have no idea why they would try that.
1: Yeah, these kids will try anything these days.
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2: Ah, we're in space.
0: Ah!

0: You got it. Okay, wait, wait. So you have how many brothers?
1: 12 older brothers. 3 of them pretended I was invisible. Literally. For 2 years.
0: That's horrible.
1: It's what brothers do.
0: And sisters. Elsa and I were really close when we were little, but then one day she just shut me out, and I never knew why.
1: I would never shut you out.
0: Okay, can I just say something crazy?
1: I love crazy.
0: All my life has been a series of doors in my face, and then suddenly I bump into you.
1: I was thinking the same thing, because, like, I've been searching my whole life to find my own place. And maybe it's the party talking or the chocolate.

tired of being stuck indoors on nice days? Rolla is surrounded by great opportunities to be adventurous. The Missouri S&T Climbing Club was created with the goal of making rock climbing more accessible to beginners. Outdoor rock climbing can be found as close as 20 miles east of Rolla, with 60-foot cliffs great for any experience level. Even in poor weather, you can still go climbing at indoor gyms with club discounts in Springfield or St. Louis. Weekend camping and climbing trips are made several times a semester to some of the best climbing spots in the Midwest, which are only about 4 hours away in Arkansas or Illinois. The club is very active, with trips being made almost every weekend, so any busy schedule can be worked around. Experienced climbers will provide instruction on trips to make sure that safe practices are learned. The club can supply all the gear needed for you, making climbing cost only as much as the gas used carpooling to locations. If you're interested in learning more advanced techniques, classes are offered to teach a wide range of climbing and mountaineering skills. Weekly meetings are held in McNutt, where you can learn how to join the club and go on their next trip. Just go to the Missouri S&T OrgSync page and look up Climbing Club to find the current meeting time and contact information. This has been a message from your friends at KMNR Raleigh.

0: This is Bob. 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Very well indeed. That's because, not long ago, with just a quick turn of the dial, Bob realized that he could have something better in his life. 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
3: a.m.

Exploring Science and the Sea. The Franciscana dolphin has quite the schnoz. Its beak is longer in relation to the size of its body than that of any other dolphin or whale, up to 15% of the animal's total length. The Franciscana has another distinction. It's the only river dolphin that doesn't actually live in freshwater rivers. Instead, it lives in salt water. It's found along the coast of South America, from southern Brazil to central Argentina. It's in bays and estuaries, and up to a few miles out to sea in the Atlantic Ocean. Franciscana dolphins have several other names. The most common is La Plata, for a region of Brazil where it's abundant. The dolphins are among the smallest of all dolphin species, no more than 6 feet long and weighing up to 100 pounds or so. They're grayish-brown on top and lighter underneath. As they age, though, they turn gray-white, so fishermen have given them yet another name, white ghosts. That's not just because of their color. Franciscanas move through the water slowly and quietly, perhaps to avoid attracting the attention of killer whales and other predators. But those aren't their greatest threats. Hundreds of the dolphins are caught in fishing nets every year. Coastal pollution, habitat destruction, and other human activities are also problems. So while no one knows the exact population, Franciscanas are listed as vulnerable, threatened by people who can't keep their own schnozzes out of the dolphins' business. Science in the Sea is a production of the University of Texas Marine Science Institute and is on the web at scienceinthesea.org. I'm Holly Brawley.

0: I may have broke down and lost all my gullet on Interstate 44, but at least I'm within range of KMNR 89.7 FM, Ralamo. I'm KMNR Noir. My car exploded on the road.
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4: Hey, you. 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It's really easy to get started, and you'll make tons of money. Think this sounds too good to be true? 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Here's what happens. A person is recruited to join an MLM, often by somebody that they know, and they then become a salesperson for the company. 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This puts the risk of not selling products onto the individual salesperson instead of the company. However, the most distinct trait of an MLM is their focus on recruitment. The easiest way to make money in an MLM is to recruit people beneath you, or to grow your downline. By recruiting people beneath you, you receive a portion of all of their sales. This structure means that it is often more profitable to recruit people than it is to actually sell any products. While it is true that some people do end up making money in MLMs, making money is not the norm. In fact, most of the people who end up working for these companies end up losing money. So next time somebody reaches out with an easy side hustle, take the time to do some research. It might just save you money. This PSA was brought to you by your friends at KM&R.

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UNC Marching Band! And we're not done yet. We've never did this with the brass section before, so this should be interesting.

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4: Exploring science in the sea. Kelp forests are some of the most important habitats in coastal waters around the world. They provide breeding grounds for fish and shellfish and protect juveniles from predators. They absorb carbon dioxide, which helps control climate change. But the forests are vanishing. They're being devoured by sea urchins. In part, that's because the forests are losing their protectors. In New Zealand, one of those protectors is rock lobsters, known locally as kura. But they're vanishing too, as the result of overfishing. Kura are different from the lobsters in the United States. They don't have the big claws, and their bodies are spikier. Sea urchins are among their favorite prey, so a healthy population keeps the urchins in check, and the kelp beds lush. Much of New Zealand is bordered by big beds of kelp. They're populated by two main species. One of them is the fastest growing organism on Earth. It can grow by more than 2 feet in a single day. But warming oceans have damaged some of those beds. Sea urchins like the warmer waters, so they move in and feast on the weakened kelp. Commercial fishing operations began harvesting huge numbers of kura in the early 1900s. Today, there are some restrictions, including complete bans in marine reserves. Even so, the population continues to drop. With fewer kura, urchins not only devour the kelp, they can block any recovery, unmolested by the one-time protectors of the forests. Science in the Sea is a production of the University of Texas Marine Science Institute at Port Aransas. I'm Holly Brawley.

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On average, every 12 light changes, somebody runs a red light. Two-thirds of all people speed up at a yellow light. One-third of all drivers and passengers do not wear a seatbelt. In the U.S., running red lights is the top cause of all fatal car accidents, as well as the leader in accidental automotive injuries. Typically, there are several causes to running red lights. Driving too fast or with too many distractions often hinders the judgment or ability to come to a complete stop in time. Oftentimes, drivers also find themselves rushing to avoid being late, trading safety for a few saved moments. Yellow lights are caution to slow down and stop, not a challenge to make it before the change to red. Protect yourself. Wait a few seconds after the light changes to green before advancing. Not everyone will stop every time. Don't leave your life up to chance. Running red lights is especially dangerous in a college-based community, where many students cross the street several times a day. Keep an eye out for bicycles and pedestrians. Stop signs and crosswalks are no exception. 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Finally, running red lights is against the law. Police officers even have the power to write

tickets for speeding up during a yellow light situation. Remember, running red lights is one of the most dangerous forms of aggressive driving. Slow down. A few seconds can make a big difference. This message was brought to you by your safe driving friends at KMNR, Raleigh.

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3: 6:01.

Habitat for Humanity International is a nonprofit Christian housing ministry dedicated to eliminating substandard housing and homelessness worldwide and to making adequate affordable shelter a matter of conscience and action. Through volunteer labor and tax-deductible donations of money and materials, Habitat builds and rehabilitates simple, decent houses with the help of homeowner families. Habitat houses are sold to partner families at no profit, financed with affordable, no-interest loans. These payments are then recycled into a fund for humanity that is used to build more houses. Homeowners invest hundreds of hours of their own labor, what is called sweat equity, into building their Habitat house and the houses of others in order to reduce the monetary cost of the house and to increase developing partnerships with people in the community. Rolla, Missouri has its own local affiliate of Habitat for Humanity. This organization, a little over 2 years old, was founded by Ms. Toni Scott and Ms. Amy Beecher McCarthy. They built one house last year at the corner of 7th and Holloway and are hoping to build a second house beside the first. The UMR campus also has its own chapter, which serves three primary functions to aid the mission. These functions are fundraising, raising interest and awareness, and contributing volunteer labor to the building of Habitat homes. Donations, whether to a local Habitat affiliate or to its headquarters, are used as designated by the donors. Gifts to the headquarters will be forwarded to the affiliate or project that is specified. Any undesignated gifts are used where most needed. For more information on the organization, write to Habitat for Humanity International, 121 Habitat Street, Americus, Georgia, 31709-3498, or check out the website at www.habitat.org. For more information about the local Rolla affiliate, you can contact Amy Beecher McCarthy at 368-2849 or Toni Scott at 341-6450. 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

Exploring Science in the Sea. It's easy to gain weight on a road trip. Restaurant meals and junk food add up. But that's not the case for some humpback whales. According to a recent study, a group of humpbacks lost an average of 24,000 pounds per adult during its annual migration, the equivalent of a city bus. The whales feed around Antarctica. They filter the tiny organisms known as krill from the water. So by autumn, the whales are nice and fat. The 103 adults in the study averaged about 33 tons apiece. When autumn arrives, the humpbacks head into warmer waters. They cruise along the Pacific coast of South America and settle in their summer breeding grounds near Colombia, a trip of several thousand miles. But they don't feed along the way, so they lose weight. Researchers use drones to shoot pictures and video of the whales at both ends of their journey. They measured the sizes of the whales and found them to be a lot thinner from late winter through spring. From that, they calculated the change in body mass. The whales lost most of their blubber, more than a third of their total body weight. The scientists also calculated what it would take to pack on that much weight, 125,000 pounds of krill for every whale. And that's a problem. Our changing climate has reduced the supply of krill. It's also changed where the krill are found. So in the years ahead, it might be harder for the whales to fuel up before they hit the road. Science in the Sea is a production of the University

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And during the few moments that we have left, we want to talk right down to earth in a language that everybody here can easily understand.

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3: Practically everyone is afraid of sharks, and it definitely shows when they're in pop culture, from Jaws to Sharknado. And a 2015 poll found that 38% of Americans are afraid to even get into the ocean due to them. They truly are something that terrifies people. But should we be scared? Between 2005 and 2015, 9 people in the United States were killed by sharks, which might sound bad until you put that into perspective. Twice as many people died trying to get their food out of vending machines, 15 times as many people died from falling ice, and more than 100 times as many people died from using too hot of water to shower. This should hopefully put your shark fears to rest and allow you to swim without worry. This message has been brought to you by your vending machine fearing DJs at KMNR 89.7 FM, Rolla, Missouri.

baby's house. And I sit down on her step. She said, come on in now, buddy, you know my home. Husband just now left. Showing up just now left. Showing up just now left.

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3: in the morning.

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They tell the baby that somebody done hoodoo the hoodoo man. 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

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The next time I tell you, I have to I let you go, but I hold up my hand. 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
3: in the morning.

you like quick and easy ways to relieve stress? Are you searching for the perfect date to ask that special someone out to? The National Audubon Society has a conservation park right here in Rolla, Missouri. Getting outside of the urban environment and experiencing nature has many benefits, including, but not limited to, stress relief, opportunities to learn, and a perfect place to host a picnic. The trails are also open to mountain bikes, so feel free to bring it down and travel the park. The Ozark River Audubon has 5 habitats and 4 trails with 70 acres waiting to be explored. Catch some sunshine or watch some birds at the Ozark River Audubon. This has been a message from your bird watching friends at KMNR 89.7 FM.

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4: Exploring science in the sea. Second place doesn't get a lot of attention. The second tallest mountain, the second expedition to reach the North Pole, silver medalists in the Olympics. The second deepest spot in the oceans isn't exactly a household name either, the Tonga Trench. The deepest spot is in the Mariana Trench in the Western Pacific Ocean. It's about 36,000 feet deep, almost 7 miles. That's a few hundred feet deeper than the lowest spot in the Tonga Trench. The Tonga is in the southern hemisphere, northeast of New Zealand. It's more than 800 miles long and runs parallel to the islands of Tonga. Its deepest spot is the Horizon Deep. It's named for the ship that discovered it back in 1952. The trench is created by the motions of two of the plates that make up Earth's crust. One plate is plunging below the other. The Tonga Trench is a groove where the descending plate disappears below the other. And the crust along one section of the trench is disappearing faster than at any other spot on Earth, about 9 inches per year. A couple of expeditions have taken a close look at the trench. They found an abundance of life along its steep walls and all the way to the bottom. One thing they didn't find was evidence of humans. Explorations of the world's other major trenches have all found trash, even in the deepest parts. But the Tonga Trench is pristine, a top ranking for the second deepest spot in the oceans. Science in the Sea is a production of the University of Texas Marine Science Institute at Port Aransas and is available as a weekly podcast at scienceinthesea.org. I'm Holly Brawley.

but they gave it to me, so I might as well be proud of it. And I know I've done something wrong. All I know now is I gotta do something. Right?

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2: 10:01
3: in the morning.

Are you feeling overwhelmed by your daily routine? Well, going outside and enjoying nature is one of the easiest ways to reduce stress, anxiety, and depression. 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So next time you're struggling to feel better, take a hike and clear your mind with the sounds of nature. This has been a message from your local KMNR DJ.

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0: That's the wrong number.
1: Here at Missouri S&T, the psychology department runs research studies that you can participate in.
2: Well, what do these studies involve?
1: These studies vary in many ways, from certain activities such as interacting with mechanical robots, to memory recall tasks, to studies that even have you listen to music.
2: But my time is precious, so why should I participate in a research study?
1: Some studies only take 5 to 10 minutes, and the psych department knows that time is money, so studies will usually compensate you for your time with cold hard cash.
2: What are benefits to doing psych studies that don't involve cash?
1: Being a part of leading research that spans across multiple disciplines is beneficial to the scientific community. Some studies also allow you to sport some of the newest technology like fitness watches or virtual reality headsets. You also get cool points for participating in research as it gives you great topics to talk about at parties.
2: Where can I go to sign up for these studies?
1: The psych department posts bulletins in the HSS building, which is located west of the library, or you can contact psych@mst.edu for more information.
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2: Guess what time it is? It's
3: 11:31
2: in the morning.

Exploring Science and the Sea. Sharks and rays are in trouble. A study a few years ago found that the global population had dropped by more than 70% since 1970. And 3/4 of all shark and ray species could face extinction in the next few decades. The main threat is overfishing. Sharks and rays are valued for their meat, fins, and liver oil. Some countries provide strong protections. Others, especially those where the fish are big business, have weak protections, or none at all. And even where sharks and rays are protected, it can be hard to keep track of them. A recent study found that some fairly new techniques could help. Rapid DNA testing and environmental DNA. Finding out which species are present in a region just by analyzing the water. That could help scientists monitor populations and movements, and it could help management and enforcement agencies know if protected species are being caught and sold illegally. The study looked at 25 years of research into rapid DNA and environmental DNA testing. These techniques are much faster than traditional DNA testing. They're also much less expensive, so it might be possible to deploy them in the field, identifying shark and ray species on the spot. The study said there's a lot of work to be done to make that happen. The technology has to get easier to use, and scientists have to compile a more thorough database of shark and ray DNA. Still, the technique offers a possible way to ease the stress on these troubled fish. Science in the Sea is a production of the University of Texas Marine Science Institute and is on the web at scienceandthesea.org. I'm Holly Brawley.

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3: Everybody's doing the fish. Yeah. Better. Everybody's doing the fish. Yeah.
4: Joe Schmo is your everyday normal guy. His favorite pastimes included opening beer bottles with his toes, watching his goldfish Mel swim around his tank, and inline skating. In fact, inline skating was what he loved to do the most. Each day, Joe would grab his skates and go to a nearby park where he could impress chicks with his superior skills. And every day, Joe would leave his house without a care in the world, or a helmet, or wrist guards. Joe was convinced that he did not need protective gear. He had been blading for almost 5 years, and aside from a couple scrapes, he had never had any major accidents. This particular afternoon, Joe decided to take a new way home, one he was familiar with, but not altogether sure of. It was a beautiful day. Sunny, the birds were chirping, the neighbors were mowing their lawns. Not only did Joe not look both ways before colliding with the 18-wheeler, his cool jumps and tricks, the ones that got him all the girls, did not save his life. Every year, 300 inline skaters are killed, 7,000 are hospitalized, and 260,000 receive emergency room treatment. 80% of these injuries could have been avoided if proper protection had been used. Gear up with protective equipment. Skaters wearing protective equipment are far less likely to become injured. In addition, protected skaters report they enjoy skating more because they are more relaxed and can skate with greater confidence. If you're going skating, please protect yourself. Use proper equipment, including quality and well-maintained inline skates, helmet, wrist protection, and knee and elbow pads. Use common sense by skating in a safe environment and skating under control. And always remember the rules of the road. This important safety information was brought to you by your friends at KMNR Rolla 89.

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1: 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It's
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Being a DJ at a radio station is a wicked cool outlet of musical expression, but it is not the only such outlet at MST. 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
5: Exploring science in the sea. You don't have to be anywhere near an ocean storm to feel its power. Big waves can travel far across the ocean, causing damage thousands of miles from the storm itself. These waves are called swells. They're much longer from one peak to the next than typical waves. They can reach monstrous heights close to a storm, but they calm down as they move away from it. The waves are created by winds inside a storm. They push the water, building peaks. Individual waves overlap, creating even bigger waves. The waves can organize themselves into smooth, evenly spaced groups. Scientists recently analyzed the swells produced by storms in 2023 and 24. They used measurements made by a satellite that studies the surfaces of both the oceans and bodies of fresh water. It takes images of the surface and uses a laser altimeter to measure its height. The scientists compared the results to those from other satellites dating back to 1991. They found that a storm in the Pacific Ocean in 2024 produced the biggest swells ever seen from space. The average height of the waves was 65 feet. Individual waves could have been much higher, and the waves were up to 3/4 of a mile long. The swell still packed a wallop when it hit the Americas, causing damage and deaths from Canada to Peru. Scientists tracked it as it rippled outward for more than 2 weeks.

It ranged from the northern Pacific to the tropical Atlantic. A span of 15,000 miles for some really swell ocean waves. Science in the Sea is available as a weekly podcast at scienceinthesea.org. I'm Holly Brawley.

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1: Time right now is about
2: 3:02 in the afternoon. When I wake up.

0: Buy it, use it, break it, fix it, trash it, change it, mail, upgrade it, charge it, point it, zoom it, press it, snap it, work it, quick erase it, write it, cut it, paste it, save it, load it, check it, quick rewrite it, plug it, play it, burn it, rip it, drag it, drop it, zip, unzip it, lock it, fill it, call it, find it, view it, code it, jump, unlock it, surf it, scroll it, pose it, click it, cross it, crack it, switch, update it, name it, read it, tune it, print it, scan it, send it, fax, rename it, touch it, bring it, pay it, watch it, turn it, leave it, start format.
1: Communications companies have been required to route all information without any preferences under regulations which require fair pricing and access, although they do not apply to the Internet. The FCC has regulated the Internet in the United States under a tacit policy of network neutrality, similar to the regulations imposed on other forms of communication.
2: Recently, telecommunications companies have attempted to change this policy to allow discrimination of the services provided to end users in an attempt to increase profits and to prevent services of competitors from succeeding. This would allow a company to give communication that would benefit itself a higher priority than all other traffic, slowing access to alternative services available on the Internet. Already, companies have attempted to exploit this by making competitors' services unusable, despite these attempts failing. Such an advantage would give companies virtual monopoly power over the information and services that is available to users.
1: To quote Vince Cerf, allowing broadband carriers to control what people see and do online would fundamentally undermine the principles that have made the Internet such a success.
2: The open communications we have relied on for years are at stake. For this reason, please urge your congressman to codify the principles the Internet is based on.
1: You may find more information on net neutrality at www.savetheinternet.com, a coalition of many individuals, nonprofit organizations, and companies supporting net neutrality.
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1: We interrupt this story with some breaking news about the time. It's currently
2: 4:06
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1: Tri-County Humane Society became a reality 30 years ago when local folks were tired of seeing dogs and cats having no way to find their forever homes.
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0: Glad you asked! The Humane Society takes in a wide variety of animals, including rabbits, gerbils, and guinea pigs.
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3: in the evening.

Exploring Science in the Sea. A type of damselfish from the other side of the world has invaded the Gulf of Mexico. But it doesn't appear to be doing much harm to the fish that were already there, at least not so far. The regal damselfish comes from the Indian and Western Pacific Oceans. It's only about 4 inches long, and it lives on coral reefs in shallow coastal waters. The invader was first seen in the Gulf in 2013. It probably hitchhiked on an oil platform that was moved from the Eastern Hemisphere. A recent study looked at how the fish spread across the Gulf through 2021. It also looked at how other types of fish fared, especially those that compete with the invaders for resources. Researchers from the University of Texas Marine Science Institute and elsewhere counted the fish found in sections of 5 reef systems along the coast of Mexico. They then used mathematical models to estimate the total populations of the entire system. The invading damselfish spread across all the reefs in the study area. At the same time, the populations of its competitors dropped. But so did the populations of some of the other species of fish that don't compete with the invaders. That suggests that the dip in the number of competing fish had some other cause. One possibility is loss of habitat caused by human activities. One of the reefs in the study is near a busy port that's growing bigger. So that might be damaging the reefs.

more than the invasion of the damselfish. Science in the Sea is a production of the University of Texas Marine Science Institute at Port Aransas and is available as a weekly podcast at scienceinthesea.org. I'm Holly Brawley.

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0: Man, I've got a pounding headache.
5: Have you tried drinking water?
6: You may have been asked the same question at some point in your life, but why is this the automatic response? Sometimes, a person can get headaches when they are dehydrated. This is called a dehydration headache. Drinking water is a great way to combat a headache, as it helps replenish the fluid your body needs. When you lose more water than your body takes in, you become dehydrated. Other signs of this include...
0: tiredness. Dry mouth. I'm lightheaded.
6: Wait, what was my line? Oh. Reduced memory and brain performance. It is important for you to drink enough water every day, as it benefits not only your physical health, but your mental health too. 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
0: But how do I know how much water to drink?
6: 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This is the amount of water in ounces you should be drinking every day. For example, someone weighing 200 pounds should drink 100 ounces of water per day. Don't be the lamer who has to leave the function because of a headache. Drink some water. This has been a message brought to you by your hydrated friends at KMNR.

0: I may have broke down and lost all my gullet on Interstate 44, but at least I'm within range of KMNR 89.7 FM, Ralamo. I'm KMNR Noir. My car exploded on the road.
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3: I like them black girls. I like them white girls. I like them Asian girls. 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I like the French girls. 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I like them tall girls. I like them short girls. 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I like them blonde hair girls. I like them big girls. I like them skinny girls. 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

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I like them Spanish girls, I like them Italian girls. I like the French girls, and I like Scandinavian girls.

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3: in the evening.

We spend a lot of time here in Rolla, but do you know the history of the area that we now call home? It's important to respect the community we are a part of, and a great step in doing so is to understand how it came to be the town we know today. The city of Rolla initially saw its beginnings as European-American settlers came into the Phelps County area in the early 19th century, taking advantage of the three nearby rivers, the Merrimack, the Gasconade, and the Little Piney. They often made their livings working as farmers, ironworkers, or railroad workers. Eventually, a railroad contractor named Edmund Ward Bishop settled in and valued the area for its great position in the state to serve as a train hub. With lead being Missouri's biggest export, it was often transported by railway from the Ozarks area of Missouri to trading hubs in the north such as St. Louis. This railroad town was officially established as a town by Missouri in 1858. It allegedly was given the name Rolla by a man named George Coppedge, as he wanted to name the area after the town he came from, which was Raleigh, North Carolina.

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